She was the happiest corpse I'd ever seen. I think of Elsie to this very day. I remember how she turned to me and said, what good is sitting all alone in your room? Come, hear the music.

putting on airs and strutting like a peacock. Why, what a happy mooch is him! Screaming at the seventh day and night.

0: Goeienaand weer by Sterre en Planete. 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
1: Goeienaand Willie.
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0: Ja, ek moet sê hier waar ek ook nou sit, is dit ook taamlik stormagtig. So ons hoop nie dit gaan te veel pla met die opname nie. Sorry Jim, we're leaving you out. The big news, I suppose, was recently about a week and a half ago, Blue Origin did a rocket test of their new Glenn rocket. And it was one massive explosion. I believe it seems to be the second biggest fireball ever in rocket history since some Russian rocket exploded many, many years ago.
1: Oh, yeah. It was pretty spectacular. People were just out having dinner and they could see it from 30, 40 kilometers away. It broke glass windows in some of the outbuildings at the Cape Canaveral Air Force Station, and it was heard all the way to Orlando. It was actually quite something. If it hadn't been so disastrous,

0: The good news is that nobody was hurt and the payload was not on board.
1: Wow.
0: We can talk a little bit about the comparison between this accident and the accident that SpaceX had in 2016. Both were from hot fire tests. In that accident that SpaceX had on the Falcon 9, there was an Israeli communication satellite on board. So that had a little bit more economic impact to the space economy.
2: Yeah, so just to recap, so this was just a ground fire test. And the second stage was mounted on top of the rocket. I wasn't sure from reports I saw if the second stage was also fueled. Do you remember if it was?
0: I do. And so one of the things that we should be clear about is this accident happened on May 28th, and we're recording this June 3rd. They still have not announced what they believe was the root cause of the problem, right? It's one of these things where they're going very carefully. They want to use engineering logic and, you know, leave no stone unturned before they announce what they think the issue was. But yes, this was a hot fire test. It was a full up test, with the exception that the payload wasn't on board, which, by the way, was another Jeff Bezos Amazon set of spacecraft for that network to compete with Starlink.
2: Yes.
0: But it's okay. And like we said, no people. What they did was they filled the entire spacecraft. And you can see it on the video that everything is going normally until they ignite the engines. And so that's what a static test fire does, is they turn the engines on for a couple of seconds while the rocket is still bolted to the ground. And that's to test to make sure that all the plumbing is working and everything is mounted properly before they bring in this very expensive payload and mount it on top of the rocket, which basically is, as we learned, is a controlled explosion. And so something happened after the rockets began to ignite. And you can actually see the source of the ignition crawl up the rocket to the second stage. And then you see the second stage also blow up. Now, what's on board is the fuel, which is methane, the oxidizer, which is liquid oxygen, and a helium tank that's used to pressurize the methane. Maybe even the oxygen as well. And so those are the three materials that were involved in the explosion. And obviously, they're all very combustible. And so when whatever happened, there was probably a leak down near one of the engines. And that's me speculating, by the way. So I speculate that there was a leak down near one of the engines that caused an explosion, which then caused secondary explosions with the methane tank and the liquid oxygen tank, and then the second stage as well. Very spectacular. One of the best videos I saw of it was from a restaurant that I've dined at many times.
2: Okay.
0: That looks out over the bay, and it's about 35 kilometers away.
1: Now, if one look at videos of the explosion, well, explosions that I've seen before, and one's memory tend to overemphasize something as dramatic as an explosion, even though there might have been only a few over a time of many years where a rocket built to get something in orbit around the Earth exploded on the launch pad. I thought that probably there were many, but if one go and look, the percentage is very, very low. In the early stages of this space age, the late 1950s, early 1960s, there had been more explosions than one could expect while they were developing the rocket technologies. But they estimate the percentage of launch tests and actual launches of explosions is about 1%. I mean, we can imagine there are around 10,000 operational satellites in space, so each of them, okay, some of them might have been more than one object on one spacecraft, but there had been 7,000 plus launches, and the actual explosions much, much less than 100, even below 50. But what caught me about this explosion, usually one sees the explosion more as if everything explodes here close to the bottom, but this explosion ran quite to the top. as if everything exploded all at once, but you explained it was one explosion triggering another explosion.
0: Yeah, right. It all happens very fast, of course.
2: Yes.
1: Yeah.
0: And the other thing that about the spectacularness of this particular accident is that the New Glenn rocket is an enormous rocket. It's kind of designed to compete with SpaceX's Starship. I mean, that's how big it is.
2: Sure.
0: And its main purpose is to launch the landers that will help us to establish a moon base. So we're talking about a rocket of extreme capability, which of course requires a lot of fuel and a lot of oxidizer, and accidents happen.
2: Ons onderbreek weer hierdie program vir 'n aankondiging. Soos ons in verlede week se program gehoor het, het RSG 'n kompetisie aangekondig om te bepaal gedurende watter program lei die meeste luisteraars die nuwe RSG app af. 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Op Google Play of op die Google App Store, tik net RSG in die soekvenster. 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
0: So let me just go back for a second and talk about that SpaceX accident in 2016.
2: Yes.
0: And we'll talk about the difference. Just really quickly, they both use roughly the same fuel and oxidizers, liquid oxygen, oxidizer, and methane for the fuel, and helium for the pressure. But what happened on the SpaceX accident was they were getting ready to start the hot fire test, but they had not ignited the engines yet. And there was some sort of problem with the infrastructure, and a strut pierced the helium tank.
2: Sure.
0: And that's when the helium leaked out and there was an explosion. And in that video, you can actually see that the explosion starts up near the interstage where the second stage and the first stage meet, right? Rather than down by the rocket engines like it did with the New Glenn. Mm-hmm. So two very different problems.
2: Yeah.
0: And I'm sure that everybody's going to be trying to make that comparison. But I think the best thing to do, even though I'm having trouble, is to wait for the professionals to come back with an accident report.
2: Yeah.
0: Now back to Blue Origin and New Glenn. The problem that they have is a little bit more immediate, because not only is that rocket designed to carry the landers to the moon, it's also supposed to be putting up this constellation of spacecraft that competes with Starlink. And at the moment, I've forgotten the name of the constellation, but they have a license that requires them to get half of the constellation up by the end of this month.
2: Wow.
0: And if their rocket is not working, they're going to have to start buying launches from other sources like SpaceX or the Japanese or the Russians or Korean or Europe. And that's going to be an expensive proposition.
2: Yeah.
0: Or maybe they'll get the license changed. Probably they'll get the license changed, but we'll see.
2: Yeah.
1: Jim, the 2016 explosion of SpaceX, was that still the Falcon 9?
0: Yes, it was a Falcon 9.
1: Now, can you make a rough estimate with the New Glenn rocket? what's the cost of such an explosion? It's not only the rocket was totally destroyed, but also major damage to the launch pad, and it will be a long time to repair that. Can you give an amount to that?
0: Oh, I couldn't even begin. I would start in the billions of dollars.
2: Wow.
0: Yeah. Although, see, this is the benefit of having a commercial enterprise. If you listen to what Blue Origin says about their current state, once they got access to the pad, they had a second pad that's in construction but isn't due to be finished for 2 years. They have more launch vehicles in queue that are finished and waiting to be launched, and they were undamaged. Then they went and they looked at the pad, and they haven't weighed in on what's happened to the concrete skirting the pad itself. I imagine that was pretty badly damaged, but there was damage to a tower and damage to a lightning arrestor tower. But much of the infrastructure might still be salvageable, which is
2: amazing. Yeah, because one of the things I saw from an estimate might take them about 9 months to rebuild the launch platform. But that was the early days, as you say. More and more information has now come in.
0: Yeah.
2: Okay, interesting. Yeah. And of course, the other thing, it's the direct cost that Marty was asking about. But then the indirect cost to the company, as you say, now they fall behind on other commitments, and the system for competing with Starlink is now also falling behind. Yeah.
0: Yeah. But interesting, the very brief note from Jeff Bezos said, we're going to rebuild and it's worth it.
2: Okay.
0: I think he's right. You know, most of these companies, they get involved in this because they believe they can make a profit, but they know along the way it's not an easy game. Space remains hard, and especially launching remains really hard and dangerous. And so commercial enterprise recognizes that, and they account for that risk in their business plans and the way they source their materials and how they stock spares and that sort of thing.
2: So, yeah.
0: So I have every expectation that Blue Origin will be back in 6 to 9 months.
2: Yeah. I mean, if you read the story of Elon Musk right in the beginning, he had like enough money for 3 launches. The first 2 failed. So if the third one failed, he probably would have given up. So he finally got the third one going, and there's history from there. Amazing.
0: Yeah. But it's still a dangerous prospect. Anytime you launch a rocket, no matter how many times it's launched safely, it's dangerous. And I think one of the things that happened is the public starts to get complacent. Mm. The public says, oh, well, you know, it's just another rocket launch. In fact, it's always dangerous. The slightest thing could go wrong. You could have a little overheating in a valve and you could lose the rocket.
2: Yeah.
0: So it remains risky and dangerous. And that's why we we call it boys with toys, or I think is what we refer to.
2: Yeah. In fact, that sort of half answers a question we had from Benny Fisser. He said, would it be possible to send capsules of nuclear waste into space and put it into a trajectory to collide with the sun in the future? Because we know about nuclear waste being a problem on Earth, and getting rid of it, that sounds quite a simple solution.
0: Yeah. Space is hard.
2: Yes.
0: Rocketry is dangerous, as we've just talked about. Even a 1% chance of an explosion, like Mahdi was saying, is still too much to risk spreading nuclear waste into the atmosphere and out into the ocean. It's not a feasible solution just from a potential environmental impact situation. But there's even more to it. There's a physics problem. And Mahdi and I have been talking about this a little bit. You know, everything in the solar system moves, and the Earth is moving around the sun, and it's our velocity around the sun that keeps us in orbit. Mm-hmm. And so if you want to go somewhere, you either have to add velocity or you have to take velocity away. And so if we're going to Mars, assuming we're starting from low Earth orbit, so we're past the Earth launch phase, we're now in orbit around the Earth, you need to add about 3.6 kilometers per second. which is hard sometimes for people to grasp, but it's kind of like two guys running a foot race in different lanes around a track, isn't it?
1: Yeah, yeah. It's a bit counterintuitive if you just quickly think about it. But as you've mentioned, if you just get away from the Earth, and you are there in space, you still carry with you the velocity that the craft inherited from the Earth, and then follow Kepler's laws that's derived from Newton's laws of motion and the universal law of gravitation. Objects with velocity there in free space, they will end up in either open orbits if they have a lot of energy. But for objects escaping from the Earth, typically just because it has velocity, it will go in an orbit around the sun. And you can't just turn that spacecraft to direct that velocity towards the sun. You will need an enormous amount of energy. Now, think a little bit about the following. The thing with velocity, it is relative. We don't think about something leaving the Earth to have this additional velocity. We think relative to the Earth, relative to the sun, it will have that high velocity. Think about an analogy. Imagine that you are traveling in a very, very smooth car, very, very quiet. You close your eyes. The road is very, very level and a polished surface so that you don't feel vibrations and it's not accelerating, driving straight. You may think you are at rest, and so you can imagine you are traveling at 200 kilometers an hour, and if you would jump out of the car, that no a normal person would do, but then suddenly you are moving relative to the ground at this enormous speed, and there need to be forces to slow you down. Now, it won't go well and smoothly, but imagine you land on a smooth surface, and then you have to bring yourself to a standstill. On the smooth, slippery surface, you will just continue gliding at that speed, and then you will have to exert forces to lower your speed. If you jump out of the Earth and now you are moving at this speed around the sun, and that amount of energy that you will need is comparable than if you would have started at zero speed relative to the Earth and accelerate you to a speed of 30 kilometers a second. 30 kilometers a second is very, very, very fast compared to anything we experience here on Earth. Now, so actually, I was a bit surprised to read it's the sun is about the hardest target to hit in the solar system, but it's because of that energy.
0: Yeah, so the spacecraft, as you said, inherits the Earth's velocity once it's in orbit, right? So if you put a spacecraft into space and just sort of in an orbit around the Earth, it's moving at the same speed around the sun as the Earth is.
1: Exactly.
0: Because nothing has been there to slow it down, right? An object in motion remains in motion unless it's acted on by an external force. And that velocity is about 30 kilometers per second, as you said, Mom.
1: Yeah.
0: If you wanted to go to Pluto, remember we said if you wanted to go to Mars, you have to add about 3.6 kilometers per second. So it's a total of 33.6 kilometers per second. Mm-hmm. If you wanted to go to Pluto, it's 8.2 kilometers per second.
1: Yeah.
0: But to get to the sun is really hard because you have to slow way down, right? So you have to take velocity away from that 30 kilometers per second. You need to remove 24 kilometers per second to get to the sun.
2: Okay.
0: So the missions that NASA has flown to the sun and to Mercury, like the Parker Solar Probe, had to do a lot of planetary flybys to try and slow down, or the Messenger mission to Mercury had to do some solar sailing in order to slow down enough to get captured by Mercury's gravity. So even though we know that launching nuclear waste into the solar system toward the sun is not such a good idea just from the risk of the rocket launch, but the size of the in-space rocket that you would need in order to get it to the sun once you've taken off from the Earth would be absolutely enormous. And so we're probably better off finding ways to deal with nuclear waste here on Earth than sending it into space.
2: Yes. Yeah. So economically, it is just not viable at all. I've even seen something about the reuse of radioactive waste in the future. It's almost like remining the mine dumps that people do today because the processes gets better and so forth. So you've actually got a fairly scarce resource. And although it has done its job while it was nuclear fuel, there's still a lot of energy trapped in it.
0: Yeah.
2: And in the future, you can actually reuse that for another use instead of sending it into space at a very high cost. But yeah, no, very interesting idea. Something that I didn't know is that what you've just explained, how costly it is to get to the sun. One would think, just let go and the sun will just pull you in.
1: Yeah, yeah.
2: but you've got too much speed to start with. That's the big problem.
1: Yeah, one physical concept that goes with the velocity is what we call angular momentum.
2: Mm-hmm.
1: And you can't get rid of angular momentum without exerting a torque. So for rotation, torque is like force for linear motion. So one can think about something like, say, a bicycle wheel that you put in rotation at a very high angular velocity, then it has angular momentum. And you have to exert a force at the circumference in the opposite direction, at least a frictional force, but it exerts then, that force will be in the opposite direction than the tangential velocity at a point on the circumference is moving at a given moment in a certain direction, and there need to be a force in the opposite direction. And when you have a force that is at a distance from a center of motion, you have a torque. So you can think about, say, if you open a door, it is rotating around the hinges, and you push it perpendicular to the door. So that force then leads to a torque around the point of rotation. So for an object orbiting the sun or any other body, there's angular momentum because you have velocity around the point, and you have then kinetic energy of rotation around that point, and that has to be drained out by exerting, well, in space you would need rocket motors to give a thrust in the opposite direction. So you will burn fuel for a long time to drain out that energy.
0: Yeah, and remember, you not only have to launch the mass of the nuclear waste container, but you also have to launch the mass of all that fuel that you have to burn to get captured by the sun.
2: Yes. So,
1: yeah, and you can add to that all the lead shielding you will need around the nuclear waste to keep the operations while it's still on Earth safe. So it's just a bit of an engineering nightmare.
2: Wow. Yeah, thanks again. We had Jim Adams here, former deputy chief technologist from NASA headquarters in America. Thanks very much, Jim.
0: Thank you, Willie. It's always a pleasure.
2: Yes, and also Professor Marty Hoffman, Universiteit van die Vrystaat, Boyden Sterrewag en Nebel Hill Planetarium in Bloemfontein. Baie dankie, Marty.
1: Dankie, Willie. Thanks, Jim.
2: Ja, die maklikste om ons in die hande te kry is maar ons e-posadres, sterreplanete@gmail.com. sterreplanete@gmail.com. Op Facebook kry hulle ons by Henny Maas se ruimtespan. 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

0: Treffer na treffer, net op RSG, dis die een.
1: People see us everywhere, they think you really care, but myself.

0: Welkom terug by RSG Country Klanke. Ons het die tweede gedeelte begin met Joe Fagan, Why Don't We Spend the Night, as ook Exal met Touch the Part of Me That Needs You Most. Hier is Gerrit de Jager, saam met Daniel Wesley Africa, gevolg deur Jennifer Samudio.
1: Dear Beyonce, I know you're having a ball right now, and you're feeling quite cute. The Grammys got it all wrong, you get a trophy while we press mute. You made a country album for $4. It's like asking a blind man pick a color.

You want to be country? You won't last a month. 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It's just irritating. 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A stealing copycat is what we see. Ha. We got Dolly, Loretta, and so much more. So go back to pop, where the Swifties are making you poor. Beyonce, you look lost.

0: wanna be country, you won't last a mile. You walk in a mile, country is not your style.
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